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Our celebration of American rock continues. The All-American 250 with Stone Temple Pilots and Eddie Money.

0: Q94.7, home of commercial-free Mondays and the Big Mad Morning Show. Hendrix all along the Watchtower. I'm Dr. John. Thanks for having us on over the course of the weekend. You've heard some great American rock and roll, and we are not done yet. No, more coming up this hour. We've got Nirvana, and we've got Don Henley, and Green Day, and Aerosmith, and so much more. And if you want to make a request, by all means, use the talkback feature on our free iHeartRadio app.
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Summertime. How about the Boys of Summer? Celebrating America's 250th birthday all weekend with some great American rock and roll. Don Henley.

0: It's Q94.7, home of commercial-free Mondays and the Big Mad Morning Show. Well, with 4th of July weekend winding down, what else can we celebrate this month? How about National Fried Chicken Day tomorrow on the 6th? Maybe get yourself some Nashville hot chicken. Wouldn't that be good? World Chocolate Day is coming up on the 7th. National French Fry Day on the 10th. And here's a good one. National Mojito Day is on July 11th. And all month we're celebrating, of course, ice cream because July is National Ice Cream Month. But the specific day itself, Ice Cream Day, that would be July 19th.
1: And Doug.
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Man that goes by many names, Steve Miller and the Joker. Celebrating America's 250th birthday with some all-American rock for you. 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
1: Crazy on You from Heart. Hey there, I'm Dr. John. Hope you've been having a great 4th of July weekend. You got vacation plans coming up or trying to figure out where to go? Would you stay at the world's most dangerous hotel? It's called Frying Pan Tower, and it sits about 35 miles off of the North Carolina coast on an old Coast Guard light station. And here's the fun part. It's surrounded by shark-filled waters, and it's right in the middle of hurricane territory. To get up there, guests are lifted 80 feet into the air onto a platform. And once you're there, you're stuck until a boat or helicopter comes back to get you. The tower sleeps up to 12 people and has 8 bedrooms and hot showers, Wi-Fi, and a full kitchen. You can even go fishing and snorkeling if you want to go in there with the sharks. 3-night stay starts at around $600 per person.
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0: Q94.7, Oklahoma's classic rock. Foo Fighters, they got the big stadium tour coming up this summer. They've been playing some gigs over in Europe and in England, and last weekend in Liverpool, they actually did a cover of the Beatles' I Want You, She's So Heavy, a song that's so cool, and it's on their Abbey Road album. I'd like to hear that Foo Fighters version. I'm sure it's circulating somewhere on social media.
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1: For 4th of July, Metallica was overseas, and recently Metallica covered Tom Jones' song Delilah in a stadium that banned the song years ago. It's true. Played the song. It was at a gig in Cardiff, Wales, and I guess the crowd went nuts. Van Halen, Running with the Devil, All-American Rock and Roll for America's 250th.

0: 94.7, 4th of July weekend. It's not over yet. We're celebrating America's biggest rock songs, the All-American 250. Been going on since Friday. 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

Q94.7. Going to be hearing a lot about Petty from his estate. It's the 50th anniversary year for Tom Petty and the Heartbreakers. Petty running down a dream in Linkin Park in the end.

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0: It's Q94.7, home of commercial-free Mondays and the Big Mad Morning Show. 250 years. You think our forefathers would have thought that Guns N' Roses would come along years later and rock everybody? Welcome to the jungle from Guns N' Roses. And it's pretty commonplace these days. Of course, when you go to a concert, somebody's holding their phone in front of you or, you know, taking a picture or a video or whatever. But for a while there, you know, remember going to rock shows and they wouldn't let you take a camera in? 35 years ago this week in 1991, Axl Rose caused a riot during a Guns N' Roses concert outside of St. Louis when he jumped off the stage and attacked a fan who was videotaping the show.
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1: Playing some all-American rock all weekend long. There's Kiss Live and Rock and Roll all night, party every day. And Kiss is set to release a live Kiss Destroyer Anaheim 76 collection. August 20th, 1976 was arguably the day that Kiss went from being an interesting rock act to superstardom. Destroyer had been released 6 months prior, and the group took the stage in front of what was at the time their largest audience ever, 42,000 fans at Anaheim Stadium. That night was immortalized in a highly sought-after bootleg, and now, decades later, it's getting a proper official release. Kiss Destroyer's Anaheim 76 will be made available in one CD, two LP black vinyl, and two LP color vinyl for the standard release, with a commemorative edition also available. All versions drop 50 years and one day after the legendary concert on August 21st.
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Twisted Sister announced new tour dates for this fall with ex-Skid Row singer Sebastian Bach handling vocals. 9 dates have been announced so far, starting in Palmer, Arkansas on September 4th. 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
1: The All-American 250 in honor of America's 250th birthday. 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

0: Q94.7, Oklahoma's classic rock. 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
4: 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I'm Holly Fry.
5: And I'm Tracy V. Wilson.
4: Today's episode is a bit of personal therapy for me.
5: Yeah.
4: In the dingiest way. It's not deep. I'm working through my personal feelings about greeting cards lately. Here is why.
5: Okay.
4: I am trying desperately as a natural-born clutterbug who also married another clutterbug to just get rid of the stuff in our house that is hogging up space.
5: Sure.
4: Which includes the backlog of greeting cards. And I'm trying to set some rules and consider which ones have value and why.
5: Uh-huh.
4: And of course, that led me to go, where did these come from? Why are we doing this? And then it became a history project.
5: There we go.
4: Because that way I can parse it and think about their origin point, and that will help me make the rules that will enable me to more clearly decide on the fly, do I keep this one for sentimental posterity reasons, or can I toss this one? I think it has actually worked, by the way. But
5: okay.
4: We're going to talk about greeting cards today. As I always say with any of these, you know, kind of wide survey type things, not comprehensive, obviously.
5: Yeah.
4: We're going to talk about some global history. But as we go on, a lot of it becomes about England and the U.S.
5: Yeah.
4: Because frankly, these are the places most obsessed with greeting cards as we know them today. But it'll be a fun little trip around the world before that.
5: Yeah. In The Romance of Greeting Cards, written in 1956 by Ernest Dudley Chase, there's a passage that reads, quote, "Who can tell who originated the idea of sending a word of greeting? If it were possible to go back to that faraway age when the caveman roamed the earth, and when there was no written word and probably little spoken word, we would doubtless find that greetings of friendship or symbols of a desire to be friendly were sent or carried from one to another in the form of a sign, a leaf from a tree, a flower, a bright feather from some beautiful jungle bird, a stone, a crystal, or any one of a thousand and one objects that might have been recognized as a token of courtesy, good cheer, and friendliness." And it's true, we don't know the origin of one human giving another person a token of greeting, but there are some obvious precursors to the modern day greeting card.
4: Two places are usually invoked in discussions of early greeting cards. We're using the term greeting cards pretty loosely at this point, but those places are Egypt and China. In ancient Egypt, early greeting cards were not cards at all, but they were sometimes bugs, well, at least representations of them, specifically scarab beetles, which were considered a sacred symbolic representation of the god Khepri. So just as scarabs roll dung to create balls that are suitable for laying eggs in, Khepri was believed to roll the disk of the sun across the sky. If you have been to any museum with even a small Egyptian collection, you almost certainly have seen scarabs represented in beads, amulets, and other artifacts.
5: Scarabs came in various forms associated with different meanings, and they often had things written on their underside. This could include things like names, mottos, or prayers, but some had inscriptions that appear to be well wishes or greetings, suggesting that they were given as gifts to convey those wishes and greetings. These were usually inscribed with messages of good luck. They were associated with New Year's greetings as well. Papyrus was also used to send messages of goodwill or cheer in Egypt for centuries.
4: Yeah, one of the things that I read about this suggested that even if there was nothing inscribed on it, it has been interpreted by some historians that if you gave someone a scarab at the start of a new year, it was still meant to convey these ideas of good greetings and good cheer. China's history with the idea of sending warm wishes to others is linked to wooden greeting tablets, which date as far back as the Han Dynasty in the 3rd century BCE, and which remained in use well into the 4th century. These visiting cards could be very basic, with a name, address, and perhaps a job title. Another type of card, which is more like the idea of a greeting card as we would use that term today, could include more specific and personal greetings. The earliest archaeological finds of these types of wooden greetings was pretty recent. It was in the 1930s, and it actually took several decades for enough of them to be unearthed that researchers started to focus on them. These were used as communication among officials and dignitaries as a means to show respect, as well as to maintain connection and good relations. One, for example, that was translated by Maxim Korolkov was mentioned in his 2012 paper, Greeting Tablets in Early China, Some Traits of the Communicative Etiquette of Officialdom in Light of Newly Excavated Inscriptions, reads simply, quote, Yuz Huang Chao bows repeatedly, asks for your well-being. And then it includes the name and the country of the sender. That paper will, of course, be in our show notes. It is a deep and detailed dive into these missives. So if you are interested, I have you set up with reading material.
5: An article from South China Morning Post written earlier this year, that's 2026, by Wei Kekun, notes that early New Year greeting card exchanges in China were very formal. They sound a little stressful for these reasons. The traditional card was a calling card for the new year, and there were a lot of social rules around them. And the contents of the greeting had to be way more than just a simple happy holidays that, you know, that's enough on a lot of modern cards. The development of the paper industry also meant these greetings had enabled the transition from those inscribed pieces of thin wood as a means to send greetings to more manageable paper cards.
4: The earliest paper cards in China are believed to have been spring festival cards that became popular in the Tang Dynasty in the 7th to 10th centuries. Over time, other events and holidays included greeting cards like the New Year. And it was these New Year's cards that became so important that a poorly written greeting could really damage a person's social standing. That's very stressful to me. But according to Wei Kekun's article, over the course of several hundred years, these earnest missives took on a new role as a way for corrupted bureaucracy to send bribes and expensive gifts to one another to grease the wheels of government.
5: Eventually, greeting cards in China moved from the realm of the wealthy, elite, and political to something that everyday people shared with one another. This includes the traditional red packets given at New Year's. Those are the red envelopes with a greeting on the outside printed in gold with money tucked into them. These are given by married people to the next generation, and they too have their own customs and etiquette, like only using fresh, crisp, new bills and in even-numbered amounts, with 8 being the luckiest and 4 being an absolute no-no because that number represents death in Chinese culture.
4: In ancient Rome, it was common practice to give laurel branches that were coated in gold as a wish of good fortune for the new year. And this eventually evolved into imagery of those gold branches being used on objects with New Year's greetings, which then eventually transitioned to versions written on leaves of paper. This led to the practice of written greetings being adopted throughout Europe. These remained largely a way to celebrate the new year and share hopes for a good year ahead with friends and business associates. Wood engravers also started to produce small prints that served as a means of conveying these greetings. But most of the cards that were given to people in Europe during this early phase of greeting cards were handmade.
5: Soon the practice expanded beyond the new year. People started writing Valentine's cards. The oldest Valentine card on record is a small piece of paper written in 1415 by Charles I, Duke d'Orléans, to his wife, Bonne d'Armagnac. At the time, he was captive in the Tower of London. He had been captured following the Battle of Agincourt, in which France was soundly defeated by England. His wife was younger than him, which he referenced in the card. They had gotten married in 1410 when she was just 11 years old and he was 16. At the time of his capture, he was 21, and he wrote her this poem on a card to be carried by a messenger. It went, "I am already lovesick, my very gentle Valentine, since for me you were born too late, and I for you was born too soon. God forgives him who has estranged me from you for the whole year. I am already lovesick, my very gentle Valentine." Well might I have suspected that such a destiny thus would have happened this day. How much that love would have commanded. I am already lovesick, my very gentle Valentine.
4: We're going to talk about that translation, which is partly mine, on Friday. Sadly, the two of them would never see each other again, as Charles was held captive in England for 25 years and Bunn died before his release. He left behind a significant body of poetry, though. He's considered one of the great court poets. And he began a trend that became a tradition of cards that bordered on being love letters being sent as greetings.
5: Coming up, we'll talk about a book designed to help people write something valuable in their greeting cards. But first, we will take a quick sponsor break.
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6: 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At Ridiculous Crime, stealing gems in broad daylight is right up our alley. 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
4: The problem of how to write a good greeting wasn't only an issue in Chinese greeting card history. A lot of people have struggled with what to write in cards because not everyone was as good with words as the Duke d'Orléans. In 1669, a book called A Valentine Writer was published, and it featured a collection of verses that someone who might be struggling with what to write on a card could use. It also featured a printed Valentine on its frontispiece, and this is widely believed to be the first printed Valentine.
5: The first standalone pre-printed Valentine's card is really not known with certainty, but there is one candidate that was submitted to the BBC by the Castle Museum, York. And this card features a very ornate floral border that's been punched to look like lace and a central image of a woman in a blue dress. The interior of this printed message reads, quote, "Since on this ever happy day, all nature's full of love and play, yet harmless still if my design, 'tis but to be your Valentine." That was printed in January 1797 in London. The card that is in the Castle Museum's collection also includes a handwritten note on the card. And that sounds maybe less romantic, a little more annoyed, perturbed, maybe. We can take a look, though. It reads, quote, "Mr. Brown, as I have repeatedly requested you to come, I think you must have some reason for not complying with my request. But as I have something particular to say to you, I could wish you make it all agreeable to come on Sunday next without fail. And in doing, you will oblige your well-wisher, Catherine Mosday."
4: Yeah, we don't know what that was about.
5: I'm very curious what was going on between Catherine Mosday and Mr. Brown.
4: Yeah, Mr. Brown, did she love you and it was unrequited? Or did you owe her money? I don't know. I can write a whole thing. Even with books like A Valentine Writer and the rise of cards with pre-printed sentiments, Valentine cards were still something that was considered a bit of a luxury. It actually wasn't until the 1800s when Britain's uniform penny post made the cost of sending such cards something that was in the grasp of more of the population.
5: Christmas cards actually came a bit later in the game. This was not because people were not sending Christmas greetings, but the tradition in England and other parts of Europe was to send Christmas letters to friends and loved ones to share wishes for the good holidays and a prosperous new year, and to catch people up on the happenings in your life. Just like modern Christmas or end of year letters tend to be for people who are more motivated than me to send such things. But in 1843, that changed thanks to Henry Cole.
4: As the Christmas season of 1843 approached, Cole, who was a public records office administrator, was experiencing a bit of dread at the thought of writing Christmas letters because he was very fortunate and he had a wide circle of friends. And that meant he needed to write a lot of letters. And he was also just tight on time. He was already receiving letters from other people, but he couldn't imagine ever being able to respond to them all. It would have been considered very impolite not to do so. So he came up with an idea. Rather than do the very impolite thing of leaving a letter unanswered, he thought he could maybe commission an artist to create something that could be printed in bulk so he could send the same thing to everyone and streamline his holiday correspondence responsibilities. And the artist that he asked was J.C. Horsley. Horsley was quite famous as a painter, even though in 1843 he was still just 26. He had at that point exhibited a number of paintings at the Royal Academy. He had won a number of accolades. Even so, his reputation was not as impressive as it would one day become.
5: Cole gave Horsley a brief on what he had in mind for an image. He wanted a family sitting down to a holiday feast, but he also wanted to depict them doing good works and helping the less fortunate. So Horsley came up with a three-part image. The central and largest section features the feast, and then it is separated from each side by a framework of wood and foliage. In the left section, we see a man handing out food to a woman and child. And then the right section depicts a woman draping a blanket or a cloak around another woman. A drape of fabric beneath that main image of the feast reads, "A Merry Christmas and a Happy New Year to you." And at the top was a line that just said "to" and a blank for the name of the recipient.
4: Cole loved the result, and he had 1,000 copies printed on heavy cardstock. They had to be printed in, you could say it's black and white. It was actually kind of a sepia tone, and then hand-painted. And the result is that the central image is in full color, while the side images are in softer, more diluted tones. This is also why if you look at images of this card online, because a number have survived, they may all look a little different. It's because of the hand-painting. These cards were quite small. They were 5 1/8 by 3 1/4 inches. For reference, this is a little smaller than the most common postcard size today, which is 4 by 6 inches. And Cole sent these out. This apparently actually upset some people, but not because it broke the social moray of penning a personalized letter. The problem was that the children in the image are shown drinking from wine glasses, and a number of temperance-minded people on Cole's list thought that was very inappropriate. This was a time in England when the temperance movement had a big surge. But nevertheless, there were people in his circle that thought this was a brilliant idea, and they copied it and started sending Christmas cards as well, although it did not become a common practice until later in the 1800s.
5: Henry Cole won a design prize in a contest sponsored by Prince Albert just 2 years after his Christmas card debuted, and he was instrumental in conceptualizing and mounting of the 1851 Great Exhibition, as well as the Victoria and Albert Museum. He was knighted in 1875.
4: Yeah, he was pretty interesting. Greeting cards became popular in the U.S. very shortly after they did in England. And one of the first entrepreneurs to really take advantage of the interest that people had in this new way to let people know you were thinking of them was a woman from Worcester, Massachusetts named Esther Howland. After Esther graduated from Mount Holyoke in 1847, she founded her own business after receiving a Valentine card from England. I read one account that said this card came from one of her father's associates. She had the idea that she could design and sell her own Valentine cards and then have her brother, who worked for the family business, take orders for them whenever he went on sales calls. His first time out, it said that Esther had a goal that he would get $200 worth of orders for them. And then when he came home, he had actually had $5,000 worth of orders, which is quite significant. These are really lovely little art pieces. They often combined fabric and lace with paper to create ornate designs that contained little poems as the greeting. For the first batch of samples they had used for those sales calls, Esther had made them by herself after convincing her father to get her all the needed supplies. But as those huge orders rolled in, she knew she needed a staff to keep up. And she's sometimes described as having actually created the first assembly line because she hired several other women, friends of hers, and each of them had a specific component of the card that they were responsible for adding.
5: Esther wasn't the first person in the U.S. to produce Valentine cards, but she was the first to create a line that felt special and could compete with the ones that were imported from Europe. By 1850, her line had expanded and her company was advertising a whole product line, which ranged in price from 5 cents to a dollar. Her most expensive cards had tiny springs tucked in between layers of lace and printed imagery, so when you pulled them out of the envelope, they'd sort of fluff up and create a luxe three-dimensional shadow box effect. Others in the premium category had layers and layers of silk and lace that could be unfolded and reveal a beautiful picture inside. Soon, she expanded to make cards for other occasions like Christmas, New Year's, and birthdays.
4: Howland really drove the development of the greeting card industry in the U.S. in its earliest phase. Her company, which became the New England Valentine Company in the 1870s, produced cards and also books. The New England Valentine Company's Valentine Verse Book, for example, was a book of decoratively printed poems so that consumers could replace the verse in a purchased Valentine if they felt that it did not suit their needs. They could just find a better one in Howland's book and then cut it out and paste it over the one that the card came printed with. Esther did eventually sell her company in 1880. That was so that she could take care of her father full time. He became quite ill as he got older. And then by the time she died in 1904, the greeting card was a standard part of holiday culture in the U.S.
5: We'll talk about the early days of Christmas cards in the U.S. after we hear from some of the sponsors that keep the show going.
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4: While Esther was building her Valentine card business, another entrepreneur, Louis Prong, was focused on Christmas cards. Prong was born in Breslau, Prussia, and he moved to the U.S. in the 1850s after being involved in some revolutionary activity in Prussia. He settled in Boston and started working as a lithographer. He had learned the lithography trade from his father because the family couldn't afford to send him to school. In the early 1850s, Prong created illustrations for Gleason magazine before starting the lithography company Prong and Mayer with his partner Julius Mayer in 1856. He took over the business entirely 4 years later, and it became L. Prong and Company.
5: Prong's company printed things like advertisement, art, and business cards, and he continued to learn the latest techniques to ensure his company was producing top-quality work. In 1864, Prong traveled to Germany to learn a new technique, and that was chromolithography. Up until that point, all lithographs worked the same way that Cole and Horsley had done with their cards. They were printed in two-color black and white, or in sepia, and then they were hand-painted. But chromolithography removed the need for the hand painting step, and so you could use multiple lithographic plates to add the color. Prong returned to Boston completely inspired by the possibilities of this new technique.
4: And right from the beginning, he really wanted to push chromolithography to create incredibly complex images. He wasn't doing just a few passes with color plates. He was creating these vivid, deep color images using as many as 20 plates per design. And in doing so, he really set a standard in lithography that was hard for other companies to match. In 1875, he used that process to produce a Christmas card. Prong's card did not feature any of the symbols of the season that you might expect on a Christmas card. It was just an image of a flower, not a poinsettia, just a regular flower with the words Merry Christmas underneath it. I couldn't find an image of that original 1875 card, but I did see an image of the 1876 card. That appears to feature pink roses and two different cards from 1877. One of those looks like it features slightly stylized carnations, and the other looks like a spray of wildflowers, including a pansy. Prong's cards were so pretty that they gained popularity really quickly, and over time, the company started using more standard holiday imagery, although they still outpaced other printers on quality. Prong was reportedly selling an astonishing 5 million cards each year by the 1880s.
5: The Prong Company also initiated a very popular program where it started having contests each year for aspiring artists to design the next card. This is a lucrative contest. The first placed winner got $1,000. That was a lot of money in 1880 when this contest started. Second, third, and fourth place also got prize money in smaller increments. It also was unique in that it was open to women and to men, competing equally, offering women an unusual opportunity to get their foot in the door of the commercial design market. The submissions were displayed at the American Art Gallery, and the winners' cards would be printed along with their name on the back of the card. Prong would also sometimes purchase the rights to cards that had not been in the top four, and he would sometimes sign contracts with artists from the competition as designers for the company. This made Prong cards collector's items. People wanted to get the winning card every year. They wanted that art. It also served another purpose. Prong always had an eye on art education, and he used this contest to share information about the lithographic process with the public. His company still exists today and makes art supplies for the education market, which is why that name sounded so familiar to me. To hear more of this episode and more than 1,000 others, head to the iHeartRadio app or wherever you get your favorite shows and look for Stuff You Missed in History Class.

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0: 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I'm Dr. John. 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

0: 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Q94.7, Van Halen and Jump, one of the great American rock bands, you know, from Pasadena, California, a suburb, a bedroom community, if you will, of Los Angeles. However, you know, by way of Holland is where the Van Halen bros came from. Do you know that they left on a ship with $60 and a piano? I think it was a baby grand. I don't know what kind of piano it was. But they put it on the boat, and they figured if we, they all played, the whole family, if we played music, we could get tips and we could fund our way to the United States. But I want to know how they got that piano to Pasadena. My question is, did they stop in New York and put it on a train to go to California, or did they go through the Panama Canal and come back around and drop it off in L.A.?
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Q94.7, back-to-back Rock and Roll Hall of Famers, Pearl Jam, Better Man. And this is Genesis, That's All. They got in the class of 2010. Phil Collins going in again this year in November as a solo artist.

0: 94.7, Oklahoma's classic rock. You know, over the last weekend, the one before this 4th of July weekend, they put the dirt on the big screen in Regal theaters across the country on a Saturday night. And that's so you could see it on the big screen. And the whole story of the band and Tony Cavallaro playing, them meeting Ozzy Osbourne. But that was in order that they could kick off their current tour. Now, Motley Crue played at iHeart Radio Music Festival, Class of 2014. That was the fourth one.
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1: They used to name their albums after Marx Brothers movies. Queen. They had Night at the Opera, right? That had Bohemian Rhapsody on it, and You're My Best Friend, followed up by Day at the Races, another Marx Brothers film, and then a song that's full-figured girls or plus-size girls. I don't like the title because, you might have been able to sing that in the 70s, but these days you can't say things like that. No, just can't.
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1: Great American rock bands as we come off 4th of July weekend, start a new work week. Bon Jovi from the great state of New Jersey, that's Bad Medicine. 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
1: I'm still getting a ton of requests. You know, when you stream us, a lot of people asking for Europe, the Final Countdown. Jimmy and also Emma wanted to hear that song. Look, guys, the Final Countdown, been there, done that. It's a great song, but we counted down to the 250th birthday of these United States, and that was on Saturday. Also, my wife's birthday that day. And it's funny that she's been going around telling people, I'm 250. Well, no, you're not. But everybody says, yeah, damn, you look good for 250.
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Survivor from Rocky III, Eye of the Tiger. 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
1: It is truly the great Ozzy Osbourne, double O, I call him. Two-time Rock and Roll Hall of Famer, once for Black Sabbath, once solo. Over the Mountain has the late, great Randy Rhoads, who he picked for his band. He left his band, Quiet Riot, joined Ozzy, and did some of the best guitar work ever on both the first two solo albums. They're both immortalized in the Rock and Roll Hall of Fame. They're working on a musical biopic right now. Jack Osbourne, spokesperson for the Osbourne family, said they were looking for an Ozzy. The film is greenlit, but I'm still going to say, and maybe I'll write to them if they can get through to them, Tony Cavallaro played Ozzy in The Dirt by Nirvana. That was on Netflix. In fact, that was in the big screen theaters this past couple of Saturdays ago on the 27th, kicking off their tour.
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Back-to-back American rockers from the P's in our vast music library. Yeah, I get lazy. I go to one letter, pull down two acts. Pearl Jam from the P's, Poison, nothing but a good time.

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1: It's Tom Petty and the Heartbreakers. Don't Come Around Here No More. Hailing from the great state of Florida. Yeah, over the weekend, because it was America's 250th birthday, we got into playing a lot of the great Made in the USA acts. One of the things I noticed, though, was that the New York Times had an article in the top 30 greatest living songwriters in all genres of music. And you know who was missing from the list? Billy Joel.

0: New York Times had it. He's from New York. He's one of the greatest living songwriters. And also, I noticed, I went back to look at the list because I couldn't believe that it had happened. I didn't see Neil Diamond on there. 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
1: Def Leppard, Pour Some Sugar on Me. How about some Linkin Park? This is Numb. You're with Mark Coppola. Coming up in the near future, we're going to start giving away cash again. $1,000 increments, you know?

0: 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That's AC/DC, Dirty Deeds Done Dirt Cheap, one of their early hits. The first time I had ever heard the song, and we started playing it on the radio, and everybody thought it was new AC/DC because they hadn't heard it before, it was on two imports. The Australian one, it's kind of the cartoon cover, and then the English one. And so we'd play it, and then I went to see AC/DC in concert. And Bon Scott was still with us. It was in one of those outdoor concerts near Chicago. And we had like a, we snuck backstage. We said, we're radio, we can go backstage. And they said, no, you can't. And they kept their, you know, arms crossed. But then I see Bon Scott, and he's, you know, shirtless, just getting off the stage with his arms crossed like that, just standing there. And I said, oh, Mr. Scott, I really appreciate your work. And I thought the concert was excellent. And Malcolm's like in a little tent over there. And I said, but how come you don't play Dirty Deeds Done Dirt Cheap or Big Balls? Long pause. And he says, Mark, well, we don't know them anymore. And then to punctuate the point, Malcolm goes, Big Balls.
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1: It's a great American rock song. Van Halen, Panama, Smashing Pumpkins, another great American rock band. Coming off a 4th of July weekend now, you know. Where are we at now, the 6th? Whoa. Disarm, first time I ever heard the Pumpkins was this song right here.

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0: 94.7. ZZ Top, Sharp Dress Man, hailing from the Lone Star State, great state of Texas, coming off of 250th birthday of these United States, but I'm still spotlighting some great American bands. There is a band that I recently found out they're from where I grew up in California, Long Beach, California. We saw a lot of great concerts at the Long Beach Arena, and I went to Woodrow Wilson High School there. But the band Sublime, we're going to play one from them next. They're from Long Beach, California, and so is Cameron Diaz.
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1: Comes from the same town I grew up in, Sublime from Long Beach, California. This is the Black Crowes. She talks to angels.

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1: The Edgar Winter Group. I'm going to play Free Ride in a sec. That's Johnny Winter's little brother. But I got this great story just quickly. Backstage at my father's place on Long Island, New York, there was Edgar and Johnny Winter backstage, and Edgar was the one who was playing that night. Somebody came backstage with this beautiful portrait painted of Edgar Winter, and Edgar would not sign it. He wouldn't sign it. He just looked at it funny, and no. So Johnny said, I'll sign it. So there's a portrait of Edgar Winter with Johnny Winter's signature on it. I love it. Because, you know, I mean, at least

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0: There is no dark side in the moon, really. 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
1: Oklahoma's classic rock. Q94.7. That's Pink Floyd, Dark Side of the Moon. Yeah, I was hanging out in the P's in our vast music library. They call me the world's laziest DJ who just happens to be licensed to party. So yeah, I'll go to the P's and I'll pull down a couple of acts. You know, my music lays out differently than maybe the next person who's being a DJ. So Pink Floyd from the P's and Pat Benatar. But also, Pink Floyd was from Dark Side of the Moon. NASA just cut another $600 million to private space companies to get ready to send stuff up to the moon to build lunar bases. But I happen to know that we went up to the moon and left a car there in case we ever went back.
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0: Q94.7, Oklahoma's classic rock. Nickelback, they hail from Canada, our friendly neighbors to the north. That's how you remind me. Cash is going to be coming soon, too. 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

0: Q94.7, Oklahoma's classic rock. That's Quiet Riot doing a Slade song from the early 70s. Come on, feel the noise. We had Cream, Eric Clapton, just guitar riffing there with his wah-wah pedal and everything. White Room, hanging out with the Cope. Good morning. Brand new work week.
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0: 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I watched the Norway game yesterday. Oh, my gosh.
1: Pretty good, huh?
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1: 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It's a way to leave us a message about how much you hate us or love us. I hope it's the latter. Or maybe tell us what you did for the 4th of July weekend. And speaking of weekend, it has been announced that OU is changing their Friday or their Saturday game, the home opener. They're going to move it to Friday night.
2: Okay.
1: At 7 o'clock down in Norman. It's going to be exclusively on the SEC Network Plus, and OU says it gives them a chance to have a rare Friday night game.
2: Yeah.
1: Which will be pretty exciting. OU's won 20 straight home openers. And the last Friday home game was a 51-3 win over Temple.
2: Damn. Oh, wow.
1: 2 years ago. And I believe the big reason is they're worried about the heat and stuff that's going to be existing. And it's just easier on people and the fans and players and stuff to do
3: that. Makes sense.
1: On at least one Friday.
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1: So if you're planning to go to the home opener down in Norman, it's now on Friday, September 4th at 7 p.m.

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1: Teacher removed after inappropriate and highly offensive display. This happened in Florida, where a Barrington Middle School art teacher was removed from class and the school while a investigation of an incident in which the teacher appeared to wrap a phone charger cord around a black doll's neck and hung the doll from a television in the classroom. The incident was recorded by a student. This happened on Monday and shared by a parent on Facebook and has since been widely reviewed. The video shows the teacher, confirmed by the district to be an art teacher. Her name is Karen Savage. She tosses the baby by the cord over the TV before leaving it to hang. Some students appeared to laugh or say, "Oh my God," in the background of the video. In the post, the parent wrote that when students asked the teacher why she did it, the teacher just laughed it off. Her excuse to the kids was that she did it to get their attention.
2: That'll do it.
1: Yeah.
3: got a lot of people's attention.
1: 100%.
3: I mean, I'm not going to jump straight to she was lynching a black baby.
2: Right. It's art.
3: Well, I don't know about that. I want to know what was happening. Did you thumb through a bunch of dolls and grab the black one?
2: Right, or she just pulled one off the top.
3: Did somebody throw it at you and you caught it and then wrapped it around? Like, what's going on?
2: Mm-hmm.
3: What would be the need to do this?
2: Right.
1: Yeah.
3: I'm not going to go with, she was like, you know what? Let's hang it all.
1: Right.
3: You know what I mean?
2: Yeah.
3: She could have cracked.
1: Mm-hmm.
3: But I just don't want to jump straight to that.
2: Well, did she offer any kind of explanation, Lindsay, that didn't say?
1: Nope.
2: Huh.
1: Just to get their attention so far.
2: Okay. Because they were being disrupted for whatever.
3: What school teaches to make an effigy of someone being hung as an attention getter when kids are being disruptive? I'd be curious.
1: Yeah.
2: Not many, if any.
3: I'm just
2: I can't think of it.
3: I'm just asking.
2: Yeah, I don't know.
3: Doesn't seem like a standard technique.
1: I'm not
3: a teacher. I've never trained.
2: Yeah. Whatever happened to, I don't know, whacking the desk with a ruler, making a loud noise, dropping a book on the floor, making a loud noise, just saying, hey, you know, when I was in the 8th grade, I had to think. It was Miss Ferris' science class. She had a thing when we were being loud or just talking or being disrupted. She told us this at the beginning of the year. When I say, hey, hey, you say, ho, ho. And that's how she got our attention.
1: Mm-hmm.
2: So we would be talking, disruptive, and sometimes she would say aloud, hey, hey. Or she would be a little bit quieter, just see if we're listening, paying attention, hey, hey. And we would all have to say, ho, ho. And that's how she got our attention. She never once hung a black baby or Asian or white or whatever. Any kind of baby,
3: huh?
2: Yeah.
3: Okay.
2: From a television in the classroom. Just saying there's other ways to do it.
3: Yeah. Yeah. You can turn the lights off and on. I hear that's a thing with kids.
2: That works.
1: Yeah.
2: That works.
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0: Q94.7, Oklahoma's classic rock. Bricktown Comedy Club bringing in a pretty big comedian, Tiffany Haddish, on the 10th, 11th, and 12th. You can see her three nights. I haven't seen her stand up. I've only seen her in the movies, and she does pretty good.
1: If she came into this room right now and kicked me in the face, I wouldn't know who she is.
2: Oh, yeah, I don't think I know. I know the name.
1: Yeah, I've heard the name.
0: She's been on a few roasts. Does a lot.
1: Most famous movie. Go.
2: Exactly.
0: Great question.
1: But she's going to be where?
0: At the Bricktown Comedy Club starting on the 10th.

0: 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Good morning, Lindsay.
1: Good morning, Corbin. Something happened to me for the first time in 44 years this weekend.
0: You found out there's another movie besides Sister Act?
1: No, I went 44 years without ever getting stung by a bee or a wasp, and it happened to me this weekend.
2: You've never been stung before?
1: Nope.
0: Neither have I.
2: Huh.
1: Really?
2: Interesting. Well, look at you two.
0: I typically try to get away from them.
2: Yeah, I do too, but S happens sometimes.
1: Friday, I was swimming in my friend's pool, and one happened to land on my shoulder, and I believe it was a red wasp, because those are the most aggressive, right? And it just happened to see it. I was like, I feel like there's something on my shoulder. I didn't touch it. I just glanced, and a girlfriend of mine sprayed some water, and it just triggered it.
2: Didn't like that, huh?
1: Dude, it felt like I was getting a flu shot or some sort of needle was going into my shoulder. And there,
2: sounds about right.
1: There is a lump still.
2: Yeah. Did you get in, you like chew up a cigarette and then put it on there?
1: No.
2: That's how you do that. That's how you take care of stings like that.
1: Huh. Mm-hmm. Yeah, that would have been great to know.
2: Well, now you know for next time you get stung. Oh.
0: So we were in Mexico and by the bar and at the pool, and they had, you know, they look like honeybees or whatever, like sweet bees.
1: Yeah.
0: Not really. I always thought they weren't threatening. And we were sitting there, and one stung my wife almost in the same spot you're describing.
1: Huh. Really?
0: And she was like, she started turning pale. Like, it was a whole thing.
2: Wow.
0: And I didn't know those things sting. But it was almost the same exact thing. It was there. I splashed some water on it, and she was like,
1: "Yeah, that's exactly."
0: And I had to take my book and smack it on the water. Yeah. Ruin my book. I'm not even joking.
1: I took my sandal because it landed on the sidewalk, and I took my sandal. I was like, "You son of a bitch!" And I just swatted it and
0: vengeance.
1: Killed it.
0: Ugh.
1: Yeah.
2: Last year we were riding down in Alabama, my girlfriend and I, and one had flown into her helmet stung her right on the cheek. She starts freaking the hell out. Right? Stop! Stop! Stop! Stop! I'm like, "What the hell's going on?" I'm on two wheels trying to keep us upright. Right. And so I pull over. She's like, "Something bit me." And so I found the stinger, pulled the stinger out. And then that's when I chewed up a cigarette, got it all nice and moist with the saliva, and slapped it on her face and said, "Hold on to this for a little bit." And took the sting out, took the lump down, took the pain out. Yep. So keep that in mind next time.
0: No face shield, huh? She was
2: open face now. Ah. So that way, you know, we can smoke and die while we ride.
3: Priorities, man.
0: Priorities. Bee stings.
2: Hey, that tobacco came in handy, though.
0: It did. No, you're right.

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1: Woman sentenced to 14 years in prison for selling drugs and landmines. I don't even know. Like,

0: She's convicted on charges including transportation for sale of a narcotic, attempted money laundering, and illegally conducting an enterprise. When they searched her home, they also found fentanyl and more guns. So they went ahead and locked her up and gave her 14 and a half years in prison.
1: Owning those is illegal in America. You can't buy them.
0: The Bouncing Betty's landmines.
1: Landmines in general.
0: Yeah, yeah. So I wonder, where'd she get them? Same place you got the fentanyl?
1: But I feel like, you know, when in Rome, if you're dealing coke, that doesn't feel like a giant leap.
0: Yeah, yeah. You got to protect your house somehow, right? And why not start on the outside by planting landmines?
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0: In the bush.
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1: Great name.
0: They just be out there just shaking, not knowing what
1: they're barking
0: do.
1: Really loud.
0: Right. Yeah. But they mean nothing.
1: The headline is that they're going to be, they were at their heels the whole game.
0: Well, tomorrow is $2 Tuesday where you get Miller and Coors for $2. 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
1: We love hearing from you guys. 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BMMS and whatever you'd like to say to 82945. Good morning, Gimpy.
2: Good morning, Corbin. We all love Krispy Kreme and we all love Girl Scout cookies, correct?
3: Yeah.
2: The two have combined forces. Bom, bom, bom.
1: Okay.
2: I'm down for maybe one of these three that they have. Okay, so they have their Thin Mint Donuts. Every time I have a mint donut, it just doesn't seem right. Like I'm chewing on toothpaste.
1: It's not a flavor profile I actually like.
2: I don't mind the like mint chocolate chip ice cream and then the Thin Mints themselves, but on a donut, it just doesn't seem right.
1: Are you a green mint ice cream person or a non-green mint? Because apparently that's a whole subsect, too, that I had no idea. It's like Van Hagar.
2: I didn't know that at all, but I've always had the green, and I like it.
0: Yeah, I didn't know that was a thing. I don't like chocolate chip mint ice cream. I only like Thin Mint Girl Scout cookies when it comes to mint.
2: You might can get down on this. Lemon Ups is another one that they have, their other one. An unglazed shell donut filled with lemon Krispy Kreme filling. I'm out on that one just because I don't do lemons. Yeah.
1: Right.
2: And the third one
1: I don't like lemon cookies either. Like, my wife loves lemon bars.
2: Really?
0: I love them.
2: I can't. Anything lemon, I'm out. And then, shut up. And then lastly here, they have their coconut caramel donut, which that's one that I can get down on.
1: Yeah, you hit me a caramel, man.
2: Yeah, and coconut. Coconut's a good. Not everybody likes coconut.
1: No,
2: like a texture thing or whatever, but I don't mind. Yeah. I eat the hell out of it.
0: I love the flavor of coconut. I don't like the texture of the coconut sprinkles or, I love it.
2: So now, well, apparently all this starts tomorrow, so you can get your hands donuts there at Krispy Kreme tomorrow.
1: Krispy Kreme, hi.
2: Hello.

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1: Only one survives bride and groom's helicopter exit.
2: Oh, God.
3: Oh, my.
1: Dave Fiji, 25, and his wife, Jisney, were aboard a Robinson R66 helicopter for a short post-wedding flight in North Georgia on Friday night when it crashed into a wooded area, killing Dave and the pilot. Nikki Narglinger, listen to all the vowels in this last name. N-A-R-G-U-N-D-K-A-R. Nargendengar. Not going to say that word again. And Jinsey, a nurse. All those people died. And they were trapped under the wreckage for hours. Oh, my gosh. I've got that wrong. Okay, I've got that wrong. So, killing Dave and the pilot, and then this not going to say her name anymore, and a nurse survived, but they were hospitalized after spending 5 hours trapped under the wreckage with the dead body.
3: Oh,
0: good Lord.
3: And her brand new husband.
1: The flight had nearly been canceled due to rain and low visibility. Dave himself, a pilot, had voiced concerns, but the pilot chose to proceed at a higher altitude. Obviously, the NTSB is now investigating weather, maintenance records, and the pilot's history.
0: Mm-hmm.
1: If you're a pilot, I feel like you should just go pass.
4: Yeah. Right.
1: You're not Buddy Holly. Mm-mm. You've not never done this.
0: Mm-mm.
1: Right?
0: No, just call it and be done. You're the one in charge.
3: Yeah.
0: I get it, you know.
1: It's going to be a great picture. No, yeah. It's going to be a great picture of us taking off in the helicopter.
0: Mm-hmm.
3: And when someone says, another pilot says, hey, maybe we shouldn't. We'll be fine.
1: Sometimes pilots are like doctors.
3: I know.
1: Like they think they know better.
0: I've done this a million times.
3: Yeah.
1: It's just a little rain.
0: A little fog.
1: It's just
4: God,
1: a little fog.
4: A mountain.
3: We not learn anything from Kobe.
1: If you go down the Kobe one, mm-hmm. the helicopter is not functioning correctly already. And that's their
3: worse.
1: Inability to know that there was a mountain there.
3: Even worse.
1: Which is a weird sentence to say.
3: Yeah.
0: Oh, my goodness.
1: But also, we're getting to this point with weddings where it's the new baby reveal, gender reveal 2.0s.
0: Uh-huh.
1: Like, everybody's got to have this elaborate, crazy thing that happens. Just throw some rice and call it a day.
0: Right.
3: Can't throw rice. It'll kill the birds.
1: Yeah. Whatever. Yeah. Pour some different colored sand into a vase.
0: Right.
1: It doesn't have to be this grandiose thing.
3: No.
1: Because you're getting divorced statistically.
3: Go to the courthouse.
1: Going in dead, getting a helicopter ride. By the way, not very far because you're coming right back.
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0: I certainly was in the right.
1: It's definitely not like he's cruising for bruising.
2: 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Happy Monday. Happy Monday to you. 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
1: We love hearing from you guys. 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That's with your voice. Or you can do a traditional old-school text. Okay? Beam a message, whatever you'd like to say, to 82945. And did you guys watch any of the soccer yesterday?
2: No.
1: Any of the matches?
2: No.
1: Brazil and Norway.
2: Mm-hmm.
1: And then the England-Mexico match. And it was awesome, man. It was so exciting. At the end of the Norway match, the star of that team, who's this massive, cliche-looking person from Norway, they had their drum, and they set up in, you know, near one of the goals where all their fans were, and they beat the... Have you seen the rowing thing?
3: Yeah.
1: They did. It was so... It was infectious, man.
2: Those guys seem like they're having a lot of fun out there.
1: Well, they don't make it that often.
2: Mm-hmm.
1: So for them to do it this well, it's like the best they've ever done.
2: Hell yeah.
1: And so people are really rallied around them and excited. So it's fun to see. It looks like we're going to see them in...

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1: Titanic sub-disaster widow says what was left was slush. The widow of the husband and 19-year-old son who died in the Titan submersible implosion said it took about 9 months before any remains were returned to families. When they were, they came in small shoebox-sized containers and were described as, quote, slush, because the implosion caused extreme destruction under deep space pressure. Recovery teams had to rely on DNA testing to identify anything at all, and much of the material was mixed together and could not be clearly separated, leading her to decline portions that couldn't be definitively identified. The situation highlights both the violent nature of the implosion and the difficulty of deep ocean recovery. Even with that, she said she takes some comfort in knowing the event was instantaneous, meaning those on board likely did not experience prolonged suffering. I love a good story. How did because they, you don't know.
2: Right. How do they know it was his remains? I mean, if it was just slush.
1: Well, they did DNA testing.
2: Okay.
1: So they, I think it's more of like, well, there's some of him here.
2: Right. Kind of like with the cremation and the ashes. Well, there's some of them there.
1: Have you ever picked up a loved one's ashes?
2: Me personally?
1: Like from a crematory?
2: No. I want to say I was with somebody when they did. I can't remember, honestly.
1: I've done it a handful of times, mostly for loved ones, mostly people directly connected to me. Mm-hmm. And in another instance, because I was asked to, because their loved one couldn't do it.
2: Right.
1: They couldn't bring themselves to do it. Mm-hmm. It's really a sobering moment.
2: Why you say that?
1: Because the person you love
2: is just reduced
1: in a tiny box.
2: Okay, that's fair. I've only dealt with traditional burials. I'm really not big into cremation. Everybody in my family has always been traditionally buried. I plan on being traditionally buried. My brother says that he wants to be cremated.
1: Right.
2: As to which I'm like, good thing you don't get a say in it.
1: Right. To which your kids will be saying about you.
2: Probably so.
1: But it just seems, it's really sobering, the whole death process. I think I've mentioned it before. Someone dies, you go to a funeral, and all you're doing is looking at your watch for it to be over.
2: Right.
1: And their whole life's encompassed in a photo slide to Freebird or
2: whatever.
1: You know, somebody's, you know, memory when they did probably much more monstrous things than that.
2: Right.
1: And then to boot, you get it, your ashes are put into a Ziploc and handed to you.
2: That's it. And sometimes it's in a little cardboard box. Sometimes they put it in a wooden one, but you have to pay for that.
1: Yeah, I've always only received it in a cardboard box.
2: Okay.
1: And I don't know if you buy a nice one and then take the bag out and then put it in the box, or the really nice one.
2: Okay. I mean, you don't want to just dump the ashes in that box, do you? I mean, I guess that's kind of what they do with
1: the urns. No, it's not a very good box.
2: Urns, yeah.
1: It's one of those quick fold boxes.
2: Mm-hmm. Well, I'm talking about the fancy wooden ones that you pay extra for.
1: Oh, yeah, I don't know. Mm. I don't know. But I do enjoy a good YouTube video of watching somebody dump ashes on a windy day.
2: Oh, that is hilarious. I seen one that was a little weird yesterday. And they're at a city park. Think like McClure Park.
1: Okay.
2: Right, where they have those grills out there, you know, where you go and barbecue your chicken and, you know, hang out with the family, right? So what they did was they had their coals in there at the bottom, and they pulled out this bag. It looks like it's at least a pound of weed, right? And they dump all that on the grill, and they flatten it out, and all the weed falls to the bottom. And, of course, the weed starts smoking, and it's on fire. And then the sister who's got the ashes then dumps the ashes on top of all the burning chronic. I was like, interesting. One, that's a waste of a whole lot of weed. And two, now it's all up in the... all up in the air.
1: Well, there's a reason you only pour a little out for your homies and you don't pour the whole thing out.
2: Right.
1: Because they don't really get any.
2: No. No. Save some for yourself.
1: Yeah, your homie would want you to.
2: Right.
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0: 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It's a way to leave us a message about how much you hate us or love us. I hope it's the latter. Or maybe tell us what you did for the 4th of July weekend. And speaking of weekend, it has been announced that OU is changing their Friday or their Saturday game, the home opener. They're going to move it to Friday night.
1: Okay.
0: At 7 o'clock down in Norman. It's going to be exclusively on the SEC Network Plus, and OU says it gives them a chance to have a rare Friday night game, which will be pretty exciting. OU's won 20 straight home openers. And the last Friday home game was a 51-3 win over Temple.
2: Damn. Oh, wow.
0: 2 years ago. And I believe the big reason is they're worried about the heat and stuff that's going to be existing. And it's just easier on people and the fans and players and stuff to do
1: that makes sense.
0: On at least one Friday.
2: Yeah.
0: So if you're planning to go to the home opener down in Norman, it's now on Friday, September 4th at 7 p.m.

0: We said we wanted this for you guys. 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
1: Teacher removed after inappropriate and highly offensive display. This happened in Florida, where a Barrington Middle School art teacher was removed from class and the school while a investigation of an incident in which the teacher appeared to wrap a phone charger cord around a black doll's neck and hung the doll from a television in the classroom. The incident was recorded by a student. This happened on Monday and shared by a parent on Facebook and has since been widely reviewed. The video shows the teacher, confirmed by the district to be an art teacher. Her name is Karen Savage. She tosses the baby by the cord over the TV before leaving it to hang. Some students appeared to laugh or say, "Oh my God," in the background of the video. In the post, the parent wrote that when students asked the teacher why she did it, the teacher just laughed it off. Her excuse to the kids was that she did it to get their attention.
2: Well, that'll do it.
1: Yeah.
0: got a lot of people's attention.
1: 100%.
0: I mean, I'm not going to jump straight to she was lynching a black baby.
2: Right. It's art.
0: Well, I don't know about that. I want to know what was happening. Did you thumb through a bunch of dolls and grab the black one?
2: Right, or she just pulled one off the top.
0: Did somebody throw it at you and you caught it and then wrapped it around? What's going on?
2: Mm-hmm.
0: What would be the need to do this?
2: Right.
1: Yeah.
0: I'm not going to go with, she was like, you know what? Let's hang a doll.
1: Right.
0: You know what I mean?
2: Yeah.
0: She could have cracked.
1: Mm-hmm.
0: But I just don't want to jump straight to that.
2: Well, did she offer any kind of explanation, Lindsay, that didn't say?
1: Nope.
2: Huh.
1: Just to get their attention so far.
2: Okay. Because they were being disruptive or whatever.
0: What school teaches to make an effigy of someone being hung as an attention getter when kids are being disruptive? I'd be curious.
1: Yeah.
2: Not many, if any.
0: I'm just
3: I can't think of it.
0: I'm just asking.
2: Yeah, I don't know.
0: Doesn't seem like a standard technique.
1: I'm not a teacher.
0: I've never trained.
2: Yeah. Whatever happened to, I don't know, whacking the desk with a ruler, making a loud noise, dropping a book on the floor, making a loud noise, just saying, hey. You know, when I was in the 8th grade, I had to think. It was Miss Ferris' science class. She had a thing when we were being loud or just talking or being disrupted. She told us this at the beginning of the year. When I say, hey, hey, you say, ho, ho. And that's how she got our attention.
1: Mm-hmm.
2: So we would be talking, disruptive, and sometimes she would say aloud, hey, hey. Or she would be a little bit quieter, just see if we're listening, paying attention, hey, hey. And we would all have to say, ho, ho. And that's how she got our attention. She never once hung a black baby or Asian or white or whatever. Any baby, huh?
0: Yeah. Okay.
2: From a television in the classroom. Just saying, there's other ways to do it.
0: Yeah. Yeah, you can turn the lights off and on. I hear that's a thing with kids.
2: That works.
1: Yeah.
2: That works.
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0: 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Good morning, Lindsay.
1: Good morning, Corbin. Something happened to me for the first time in 44 years this weekend.
0: You found out there's another movie besides Sister Act?
1: No, I went 44 years without ever getting stung by a bee or a wasp, and it happened to me this weekend.
2: You've never been stung before?
1: Nope.
0: Neither have I.
2: Huh.
1: Really?
2: Interesting. Well, look at you two.
0: I typically try to get away from them.
2: Yeah, I do too, but S happens sometimes.
1: Friday, I was swimming in my friend's pool, and one happened to land on my shoulder, and I believe it was a red wasp, because those are the most aggressive, right? And it just happened to see it. I was like, I feel like there's something on my shoulder. I didn't touch it. I just glanced. And a girlfriend of mine sprayed some water, and it just triggered it.
2: Didn't like that, huh?
1: Dude, it felt like I was getting a flu shot or some sort of needle was going into my shoulder. And there is a lump still.
2: Yeah. Did you get in, you like chew up a cigarette and then put it on there?
1: No.
2: That's how you do that. That's how you take care of stings like that.
1: Huh. Mm-hmm. Yeah, that would have been great to know.
2: Well, now you know for next time you get stung. Oh.
0: So we were in Mexico and by the bar and at the pool, and they had, you know, they look like honeybees or whatever, like sweet bees.
1: Yeah.
0: Not really. I always thought they weren't threatening. And we were sitting there, and one stung my wife almost in the same spot you're describing.
1: Huh. Really?
0: And she was like, she started turning pale. Like, it was a whole thing.
2: Wow.
0: And I didn't know those things sting. But it was almost the same exact thing. It was there. I splashed some water on it. And she was like,
1: yeah.
0: Mm.
1: Yeah, that's exactly.
0: And I had to take my book and smack it on the water. Yeah. My book. I'm not even joking.
1: I took my sandal because it landed on the sidewalk. And I took my sandal. I was like, you son of a bitch. And I just swatted it and killed it.
2: Yeah. Last year, we were riding down in Alabama, my girlfriend and I, and one had flown into her helmet stung her right on the cheek. She starts freaking the hell out, right? Stop, stop, stop, stop. I'm like, what the hell's going on? I'm on two wheels trying to keep us upright. And so I pull over. She's like, something bit me. And so I found the stinger, pulled the stinger out, and then that's when I chewed up a cigarette, got it all nice and moist with the saliva, and slapped it on her face and said, hold on to this for a little bit. And took the sting out, took the lump down, took the pain out. Yep. So keep that in mind next time.
0: No face shield, huh? It was open face.
2: So that way, you know, we can smoke and die while we ride.
3: Priorities, man.
0: Priorities.
3: Bee stings.
2: Hey, that tobacco came in handy, though.
0: It did. No, you're right.

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1: Woman sentenced to 14 years in prison for selling drugs and landmines.
2: I don't even know.
0: Like cow pies?
1: Nope. Actual physical landmines.

0: also found fentanyl and more guns. So they went ahead and locked her up and gave her 14 and a half years in prison.
1: Owning those is illegal in America. You can't buy them.
0: The Bouncing Betty's landmines.
1: Landmines in general.
0: Yeah, yeah. So I wonder, where'd she get them? Same place she got the fentanyl?
1: But I feel like, you know, when in Rome, if you're dealing coke, that doesn't feel like a giant leap.
0: Yeah, yeah. You got to protect your house somehow, right? And why not start on the outside by planting landmines?
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A little family fun down in Norman.

0: 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Good morning, Gimpy.
1: Good morning, Corbin. We all love Krispy Kreme and we all love Girl Scout cookies, correct?
2: Yeah.
1: The two have combined forces. Bom, bom, bom.
0: Okay.
1: I'm down for maybe one of these three that they have. Okay, so they have their Thin Mint Donuts. Every time I have a mint donut, it just doesn't seem right. Like I'm chewing on toothpaste.
0: It's not a flavor profile I actually like.
1: I don't mind the like mint chocolate chip ice cream and then the Thin Mints themselves, but on a donut, it just doesn't seem right.
0: Are you a green mint ice cream person or a non-green mint? Because apparently that's a whole subsect, too, that I had no idea. It's like Green Hagar.
1: I didn't know that at all, but I've always had the green, and I like it.
0: Yeah,
2: I didn't know that was a thing. I don't like chocolate chip mint ice cream. I only like Thin Mint Girl Scout cookies when it comes to mint.
1: You might can get down on this. Lemon Ups is another one that they have, their other one. An unglazed shell donut filled with lemon Krispy Kreme filling. I'm out on that one just because I don't do lemons. Yeah.
0: Right.
1: And the third one
0: I don't like lemon cookies either. Like, my wife loves lemon bars.
1: Really?
2: I love them.
1: I can't anything lemon. I'm out. And then, shut up. And then lastly here, they have their coconut caramel donut, which that's one that I can get down on.
0: Yeah, you hit me a caramel, man.
1: Yeah, and coconut. Coconut's a good. Not everybody likes coconut.
0: No,
1: it's like a texture thing or whatever, but I don't mind. Yeah. I eat the hell out of it.
2: I love the flavor of coconut. I don't like the texture of the coconut sprinkles or,
0: I love it. I love it.
1: Now, well, apparently all this starts tomorrow.

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1: Only one survives bride and groom's helicopter exit.
2: Oh, God.
0: Oh, my.
1: Dave Fiji, 25, and his wife, Jisney, were aboard a Robinson R-66 helicopter for a short post-wedding flight in North Georgia on Friday night when it crashed into a wooded area, killing Dave and the pilot. Nikki Narglinger, listen to all the vowels in this last name. N-A-R-G-U-N-D-K-A-R. Narglinger. Not going to say that word again. And Jency, a nurse. All those people died. And they were trapped under the wreckage for hours. Oh, my gosh. I've got that wrong. Okay, I've got that wrong. So killing Dave and the pilot, and then this not going to say her name anymore, and a nurse survived. But they were hospitalized after spending 5 hours trapped under the wreckage with the dead body.
0: Oh,
3: good Lord.
0: And her brand new husband.
1: The flight had nearly been canceled due to rain and low visibility. Dave himself, a pilot, had voiced concerns, but the pilot chose to proceed at a higher altitude.
3: Obviously,
1: the NTSB is now investigating weather, maintenance records, and the pilot's history.
3: Mm-hmm.
1: If you're a pilot, I feel like you should just go pass.
3: Yeah.
1: Right? You're not Buddy Holly.
3: Mm-mm.
1: You've not never done this.
3: Mm-mm.
1: Right?
3: No, just call it and be done. You're the one in charge.
0: Yeah.
3: I get it, you know.
1: It's going to be a great picture. No, yeah. It's going to be a great picture of us taking off in the helicopter.
3: Mm-hmm.
0: And when someone says, another pilot says, hey, maybe we shouldn't. We'll be fine.
1: Sometimes pilots are like doctors.
0: I know.
1: Like they think they know better.
3: I've done this a million times.
0: Yeah.
1: It's just a little rain.
3: A little fog.
1: It's just
3: God,
1: a little fog.
3: A mountain.
0: We not learn anything from Kobe.
1: If you go down the Kobe one, the helicopter is not functioning correctly already. And that's their inability to know that there was a mountain there.
0: Even worse.
1: Which is a weird sentence to say.
0: Yeah.
3: Oh, my goodness.
1: But also, we're getting to this point with weddings where it's the new baby reveal, gender reveal 2.0s.
3: Uh-huh.
1: Like, everybody's got to have this elaborate, crazy thing that happens. Just throw some rice and call it a day.
3: Right.
0: Can't throw rice. It'll kill the birds.
1: Whatever. Yeah. Pour some different colored sand into a vase.
3: Right.
0: Can't be. No, I'm just kidding.
1: It doesn't have to be this grandiose thing.
0: No.
1: Because you're getting divorced statistically.
0: Go to the courthouse.
1: Going in dead, getting a helicopter ride. By the way, not very far because you're coming right back.
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0: One of the best movies of my entire life was Sister Act. They turned it into...
1: What?
0: Yes, it's one of my favorites.
2: You said best movies of her life. Of her life.
0: Yes, of mine.
1: You've only seen one movie, right?
0: No, the singing, it got me into choir. Uh-huh. It made me get into choir. And the first and second one were my favorites.
2: Was there a third?
0: No. No, no,
2: no. That's just the way you said first and second.
0: Yeah, yeah, yeah. I guess maybe the second one because I was more of a teenager and it focused around teenagers. Then, huh?
1: Saw through the magic.
0: Yeah, it got me into choir and my love for theater. And it is a Tony nominated for Best Musical, winner of 3 Tony Awards, including Best Original Score. And it is performing at the Lyric Theater starting tomorrow through the 12th. Get your tickets. You will not be disappointed to see Sister Act.
1: For those that don't know, Sister Act is a movie that came out in what, early 90s?
2: 93.
1: Yeah. And if I remember correctly, she has to go into witness protection for some crazy reason, and they put her in a nun home.
0: Yeah, she was a showgirl. She had her own show in Vegas, but her boyfriend was like a mafia guy, and they were trying to kill her. So that's why she went into witness protection, became a nun, and she helped these women with their voices and turned their church around, and it was huge for them. And she changed their lives.
1: In the movie, yes.
0: Yeah.

0: time. Man, y'all play too many commercials. Well, we fixed it. 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
1: We love hearing from you guys. You can text us on the iHeartRadio app using the TalkBack mic. That's with your voice. Or you can do a traditional old-school text. Okay? BMMS and whatever you'd like to say to 82945. And did you guys watch any of the soccer yesterday?
0: No.
1: Any of the matches?
0: No.
1: Brazil and Norway.
0: Mm-hmm.
1: And then the England-Mexico match. And it was awesome, man. It was so exciting. At the end of the Norway match, the star of that team, who's this massive, cliche-looking person from Norway, they had their drum and they set up in, you know, near one of the goals where all their fans were, and they beat the, have you seen the rowing thing?
2: Yeah.
1: They did, it was infectious, man.
0: Those guys seem like they're having a lot of fun out there.
1: Well, they don't make it that often.
0: Mm-hmm.
1: So for them to do it this well, it's like the best they've ever done.
0: Hell yeah.
1: And so people are really rallied around them and excited. So it's fun to see. It looks like we're going to see them and England play, which will be a fun rivalry.
0: Good time, yeah.

0: hits. It's Commercial Free Monday on Q94.7. Titanic sub-disaster widow says, what was left was slush. The widow of the husband and 19-year-old son who died in the Titan submersible implosion said it took about 9 months before any remains were returned to families. When they were, they came in small shoebox-sized containers and were described as, quote, slush. Because the implosion caused extreme destruction under deep space pressure, recovery teams had to rely on DNA testing to identify anything at all, and much of the material was mixed together and could not be clearly separated, leading her to decline portions that couldn't be definitively identified. The situation highlights both the violent nature of the implosion and the difficulty of deep ocean recovery. Even with that, she said she takes some comfort in knowing the event was instantaneous, meaning those on board likely did not experience prolonged suffering. I love a good story. How did because they, you don't know.
1: Right. How they knew it was his remains. I mean, if it was just slush.
0: Well, they did DNA testing.
1: Okay.
0: So they, I think it's more of like, well, there's some of him here.
1: Right. Kind of like with the cremation and the ashes. Well, there's some of them there.
0: Have you ever picked up a loved one's ashes?
1: Me personally?
0: Like from a crematory?
1: No. I want to say I was with somebody when they did. I can't remember, honestly.
0: I've done it a handful of times, mostly for all for loved ones, mostly people directly connected to me. Mm-hmm. And in another instance, because I was asked to, because their loved one couldn't do it.
1: Right.
0: They couldn't bring themselves to do it. Mm-hmm. It's really a sobering moment.
1: Why you say that?
0: Because the person you love
1: is just reduced
0: in a tiny box.
1: Okay, that's fair. I've only dealt with traditional burials. I'm really not big into cremation. Everybody in my family has always been traditionally buried. I plan on being traditionally buried. My brother says that he wants to be cremated.
0: Right.
1: As to which I'm like, good thing you don't get a say in it.
0: Right. To which your kids will be saying about you.
1: Probably so.
0: But it just seems, it's really sobering, mm-hmm. the whole death process. I think I've mentioned it before. Someone dies, you go to a funeral, and all you're doing is looking at your watch for it to be over.
1: Right.
0: And their whole life's encompassed in a photo slide to Freebird or
1: whatever.
0: You know, somebody's, you know, memory, mm-hmm. when they did probably much more monstrous things than that.
1: Right.
0: And then to boot, you get your ashes are put into a Ziploc and handed to you.
1: That's it. And sometimes it's in a little cardboard box. Sometimes they put it in a wooden one, but you have to pay for that.
0: Yeah, I've always only received it in a cardboard box.
1: Okay.
0: And I don't know if you buy a nice one and then take the bag out and then put it in the box, or the really nice one.
1: Okay. I mean, you don't want to just dump the ashes in that box, do you? I mean, I guess that's kind of what they do with
0: the
1: urns.
0: No, it's not a very good box.
1: Urns, yeah.
0: It's one of those quick fold boxes. Mm-hmm.
1: Well, I'm talking about the fancy wooden ones that you pay extra for.
0: Oh, yeah, I don't know. I don't know. But I do enjoy a good YouTube video of watching somebody dump ashes on a windy day.
1: Oh, that is hilarious. I seen one that was a little weird yesterday. And they're at a city park. Think like McClure Park.
0: Okay.
1: Right, where they have those grills out there, you know, where you go and barbecue your chicken. And, you know, hang out with the family, right? So what they did was they had their coals in there at the bottom. And they pulled out this bag. It looks like it's at least a pound of weed, right? And they dump all that on the grill. And they flatten it out. And all the weed falls to the bottom. And, of course, the weed starts smoking and it's on fire. And then the sister who's got the ashes then dumps the ashes on top of all the burning chronic. Was like, interesting. One, that's a waste of a whole lot of weed. And two, now it's all up in the air.
0: Well, there's a reason you only pour a little out for your homies and you don't pour the whole thing out.
1: Right.
0: Because they don't really get any.
1: No. No. Save some for yourself.
0: Yeah, your homie would want you to.
1: Right, right.
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1: Ringing the big bells this Monday, Recovery Monday, I'll call it. 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
2: Rumors spreading around in that Texas town about the shack outside the game. You know what I'm talking about. Just let me know if you want to go to that home out on the range. They got a lot of nice girls.

0: 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Genesis, That's All in ZZ Top. They got a lot of nice girls out there at LaGrange. I wouldn't know about such things. Ken Daschow, as we rock this Monday, Recovery Monday. I hope the weekend was wonderful. Hope it was safe. You had fun. Back to work Monday. How many people do you think called out sick today or just, I couldn't get back. I'm in the Outer Hebrides and the flights. Yeah. You don't think everyone knows that? Sure. I'm working from home today. Sure you are.
1: Summer's here. 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
1: Animal, Def Leppard, Africa with Toto. Steve Lukather has been in Ringo's all-star band for so long now. They're going back out this summer. Speaking of the Beatles, this is the day. The day the earth shook on its axis, 1957, John Lennon, who's 16 years old, is introduced to 14-year-old Paul McCartney at a church picnic in the Liverpool suburb of Woolton. Lennon's group, the Quarrymen, played some songs. The mutual friend Ivan Vaughan said, "This is my friend Paul." And the earth shook a little bit. They didn't know what was to come, but man, that was it.
0: Q94.7,
1: looking for a little magic in their day. 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
1: Oh, I bet you say that to all the girls. No, baby, there really is no one like you. From the Scorpions to Metallica, their take on Bob Seger's tale of life on the rock and roll road.

0: 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The Stones and Paint It Black. The new album, Foreign Tongues, coming out in 4 days. We've heard a lot of tracks from it. Stones Listening Party, pop-up stores, all that, you bet. I know Keith doesn't want to do the big tour, but Mick was talking about doing a residency, like Harry Styles or something. Maybe, you know, like 2 weeks in New York, 2 weeks in Vegas, something like that. Maybe if he didn't have to tour, who knows?
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Q94.7 Guns N' Roses, that sweet child of mine, Kinesha, rocking this back to work Monday. Hope you've recovered. No, you haven't. It's still closing time, I know. Semisonic.

Oklahoma's classic rock, Q94.7, REO Speedwagon. We got Sabbath with Iron Man and Rush with Tom Sawyer. Had to postpone more shows. Geddy Lee came down with a throat infection and laryngitis. Touring, it's not easy. You know, but live shows are live shows. They're special, just like our iHeartRadio Music Festival. 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
1: Whitesnake, Boston in there as well. Ken Dasha rocking this Monday afternoon. All the leftovers, the recovery, the cleaning up. Yeah, I got it. But great news. A week from today, you know what's coming back? The cash. A grand in your hand. Yes, a week from today, $9,000 a day going out the door. We can make up for all the stuff you spent over the weekend.
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1: The post-holiday Monday, always a struggle to get through the day and keep going. 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
1: Def Leppard, Pour Some Sugar on Me. Ken Nashow, love that band. They and U2 are the only bands I know started in high school and have never like split up or died or the lead singer quit. They got through it together. And, you know, they asked Phil Collins, how is it that you guys can still hang out? Like so many bands just eat each other alive. He said, we still hang out, like even when we're not touring. We've been great friends since we were kids, and we love just hanging out, just like you and your friends, and it just so happens we're a band. It's amazing, the two bands that didn't let the egos get in the way.
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1: Hey, we just did the All-American 250 this weekend for my two bits. This riff, one of the greatest of all time from an American guitarist, Don Felder and the Eagles.

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1: Trying to work off some of that pie, some of those hot dogs and pretzels. Got to jump with Diamond Dave and Van Halen. Here's Nickelback. Never

0: 94.7, the cars. You're it, baby. You're just what I needed. Do you need some money? Because we can help. A week from today, we're firing it up again. $1,000, a grand in your hand, going out the door Monday through Friday, 9 to 5. We know everybody's stretched tight, you know, summer vacations and all that. The weekend wasn't cheap, so handing out 9 grand a day. It starts a week from today.
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94.7 38 special. So caught up with you. Stones, definitive song, Sympathy for the Devil. Everything I've heard from the new album, Foreign Tongues, is absolutely, sounds amazing to me. We get it in 4 days. We get it Thursday, and album listing previews and stuff like that floating around. Hopefully a live show somewhere. Q94.7. I wish there had been 10 more albums, but what we got from Nirvana was absolutely amazing. Here's Heart-Shaped Box.

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Q94.7, home of commercial-free Mondays and the Big Mad Morning Show. I'm going to be headed off in December to go see Sebastian Bach front Twisted Sister at their St. Petersburg, Florida show. I was opted tickets and I'm like, yeah, I'll come and check this out. So yeah, we got a minute. Although, look, let's be honest, it's July, right? It's going to be here before we know it. Think about how fast the 7 months went this year. Steve Miller Band with the Big Rig.